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2: In 2016, Yicai Global, the Chinese language new media brand of Yicai Media Group, stepped onto the world stage. 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Its mission is to be the primary gateway for international audiences to understand China's economy.Yicai Global reporters cross time zones and continents, gaining deep insights into global economic trends, engaging in high-level dialogues with world leaders. They monitor the pulse of technological advancements and witness every shift and change in the global economy. Yicai Global has earned the close attention of government leaders, major financial institutions, top economic thinkers, international organizations,business associations, and multinational corporations around the world. It is one of the most frequently cited sources of Chinese financial news by leading global media outlets such as Bloomberg, Dow Jones, and the Nikkei.
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every time I come back to China, it's changed and the progress is interesting.

0: 2026年是“十五五”开局之年，一季度，全国两会和中国发展高层论坛等会议陆续举办，同期发布了2026年政府工作报告、“十五五”规划纲要等多个重要文件，吸引了国际政商界人士密集访华，寻求合作新机遇。在此背景下，全球保险与资管巨头英国宝诚集团，其董事会全体成员于四月末齐聚北京，走访中国政商界，调研中国市场。此次中国之行，宝诚董事会如何感知中国金融开放的实际步伐与政策温度？他们为国内政商界带来了哪些国际实践与前沿视角？面向未来，在中国的高质量可持续发展进程中，宝诚将如何找准自身的定位，又形成了哪些新的战略思考？首席评论独家对话宝诚集团后任主席范志廉。
1: Can you share with us, why the entire board is visiting Beijing, China this time?
2: The board's come to China because it's probably one of the most attractive, interesting growth markets that we participate in. And there's nothing like being on the ground to feel the pulse of the country, to talk to our relationship, our partner, CITIC, in terms of the joint venture we have in life assurance, and a chance to see the development of the country since people were here last, because every time I come back,to China, it's changed, and the progress is interesting. The perspective of the people you talk to is interesting in terms of how they position themselves and the country and their businesses for their own growth and relations with their partners.
1: Can you share with us some of your takeaways this visit?
2: Sure. I mean, we spent a lot of time with CITIC Prudential, our joint venture, and with CITIC itself, the top company.We had long and interesting presentations on where we've been, where we are, and where we're aiming to get to. We had a very good dinner with the CITIC board. We've met with the party secretary. We met with the NFRA. We visited JD.com. We visited Chiang Mai. So we try to get a flavor of everything that's important to our business, including, as I said, the last two companies that are leaders in technology, in AI. So it's been fascinating.
1: As you step into the chair role, how do you evaluate the foundation that has been achieved in the past? And where will you bring the company next?
2: We're going to bring the company to ever greater success.But the platform that's been built has been fantastic. I mean, Prudential is 178 years old, which is remarkable. We built a very good business in China, and I think more important that we've built trust with our partners and with our customers. And I think we're in a business area where trust is fundamental. So it's a platform from which we can grow, and it's a platform that we hope to grow from, expect to grow from, and certainly plan to grow from.
1: Prudential has been operating in China for more than 25 years through the joint venture with CITIC. Looking forward, what are your expectations on the partnership? What do you think are the main secrets to long-term cooperation and prosperity, especially in a rapidly growing market like China?
2: I think the essence of achieving growth is cooperation, and that means trust, getting to know each other, which I think this trip has contributed to. We have a very good relationship. We have a very good business. And I think when you have a good business, you can have a good relationship, and you can build on that. So what we spent a day this week doing was talking about our opportunities to work with our joint venture partners in building that business.How we can do more in terms of the type of products we develop and distribute and the distribution channels through which we offer those products. So it's been a very productive with both sides, contributing ideas to what we can do more of and what we can do better.
0: 范志廉爵士与中国结缘已长达数十年。早在1995年，他就加入了汇丰集团董事会。2010至2017年任汇丰集团主席期间，他主导汇丰持续扩大在华投资。2017年12月，英国政府指定范志廉为英国财政部“一带一路”倡议特使。 他曾多次作为英国财政大臣代表团成员，参与中英高级别对话。此外，范志廉爵士还是上海和北京的市长国际企业家顾问委员会成员，长期为中国经济发展建言献策。
1: You have been taking the leading roles in many big global companies. Will be keep on looking at China and the world so many years. How do you see the evolution of China's changes and developments? And how do you see its future?
2: I think years ago, China interacted with the rest of the world to learn things about the rest of the world that it didn't know. I think that has evolved. China now offers true partnership.Equal partnership, or even in many cases, the rest of the world is learning from China. China leads in all 27 of the technologies that are seen as the technologies of the future, and has built that position. So it's in a very different space, but it has learned what it can do very well and who the partners that it can work with, that it has built relationships with and has built trust.I had a long career in HSBC, and HSBC has been in China itself for 160-something years. So, you know, it's really, you build a business based on mutual respect, mutual opportunity and trust. Mm-hmm. And that's what we'll do at Prudential.
1: We know that you have served on the Shanghai and Beijing Mayor's International Advisory Committee. From your interaction with the high-level policymakers and also the city managers,How do you see the evolution of China's opening up in finance?
2: The International Business Leaders Forum have been fascinating in a number of ways. I mean, they were designed to give business leaders exam questions and then learn from the answers. But it was a two-way exchange. It was partly letting international business leaders see the developments in China. What was, I think,spectacularly fascinating to those of us from outside China was throughout every meeting there would be ideas put forward that resonated, that seemed to be a good idea, and immediately an official was told, that's your job, go and work out how we're going to do this, which is speed of decision making. We were at Xiaomi today and they said, we only started to get into EVs 5 years ago, and they showed us somespectacular cars and so on. So I think the speed of decision making is very interesting. The, opening up, I mean, China leads in many areas in financial services or is up with everybody else. I think there are areas, and perhaps in the area that I'm now in terms of long-term planning for retirement, protection, health insurance, and long-term savings are areas where, with a demographically aging society, and China is not unique, it's the same in most of the world,helping people to plan for retirement so that they can do so comfortably, and at the same time offering them during their lives protection such that they don't worry about the future and therefore they don't keep the level of protective savings they might otherwise keep, and that would promote consumption. And of course, China is very keen to see more consumption to build a more consumer society, because the level of savings in China is disproportionately high to the rest of the world, and part of that is...because of not protection. So, I think that's one area of financial services that is an area where China is very interested in looking at examples from elsewhere. It was one of the themes of the economic and financial dialogue that took place in 2025 that the UK Chancellor led a delegation to, which I was on, and one of the three areas that were promoted was long-term savings, asset management, because that's an area where China is underrepresented relative to its scale.

0: China now is pursuing sustainable development and high quality development. What opportunities will that bring to the insurance industry?
1: The insurance industry, the long-term savings industry, pension industry, has a significant role in sustainability because as we attract long-term funds, we invest in long-term assets. And those long-term assets now have to be sustainable. They have to contribute to climate transition. They have to contribute to harmonious society because there's no point in building a society over 30 years that when people come to retirement, it's not a society they want to live in. So in a way, we have a special advantage because we're collecting money for very long-term investment and we're committed to sustainability, to financing the energy transition. And you know, so the bigger the business we can have in China, the more we will contribute to sustainable investment. Every time I come back to China, it's changed and the progress is interesting. The essence of achieving growth is cooperation, and that means trust, getting to know each other.

0: 国家统计局数据显示，截至2025年底，我国60岁及以上老年人口达3.2亿人，占总人口的23%。预计到2035年左右，这一群体数量将突破4亿人。在人口结构深刻变化的背景下，如何筑牢养老与医疗保障网，已成为关乎居民生活质量和社会发展必须应对的重点议题。在多层次的养老保险体系中，个人养老保险近几年获得快速发展。作为世界上最早开创人寿保险业务的保险公司之一，宝诚如何看待中国个人养老市场的增长机遇？作为外资保险公司，如何在这里建立信任、参与竞争？又如何看待 AI 等新技术对行业的影响？
1: You soon take the lead of Prudential, and it has focus in business, particularly in Asia and Africa. And how do you see the global environment and the market opportunities it's facing?
2: We're focused on Asia and a much smaller way in Africa. Essentially, the huge opportunity is the demographics of Asia and Africa, mm-hmm. young populations, mm-hmm. underrepresented in terms of planning for retirement,buying protection policies on their life, buying protection on their health, critical illness, and so on and so forth. So it's a demographic profile that is increasingly in need of the products that we offer in countries where they are very keen to see these products offered because the underpin through taxation in terms of retirement pensions or health are limited, growing but limited. And therefore, there's a mutual interest.To provide protection to citizens so that they can look after their dependents and look after their own risks, enables them to consume more, and at the same time provides funds for financing sustainability, transition, and so on. So it's win-win.
1: China is facing the aging of population as well as a decline in its total number. Do you see this as a challenge or rather an opportunity for your business here?
2: All countries that are seeing the dependency ratio change, i.e. there are fewer younger people. So the support that historically has been available to retirees, because there's a large number of people working who can contribute through taxation to support the older generation is changing all the way around the world. So it's a challenge. So what does that mean? It means that people have to be educated, that they need to take more...care of their own situation. They also have to think that we're all fortunate to live in an age where people can expect to live longer because the advances in healthcare, the advances in societal support are better than they've ever been, and therefore people confidently expect to live into their 80s, 90s. It means people have to think about how do we prepare for this. Of course, it's an opportunity for our business because we offer protection policies. We offer life assurance, which help, but we also offer long-term savings products. We offer critical illness and health policies so that people can think I can get

0: solutions from large domestic insurers and big internet platforms. What do you think are the comparative advantages of Prudential in the Chinese market?
1: Competition is good, because competition forces people to think very carefully about what consumers value and how to create good value in terms of product features, good value in terms of pricing, and good value in terms of trust. I mean, I think the most fundamental element of any long-term financial product is trust. You have to believe that the company that you bought the product from will be there to deliver, and you trust them to deliver what you're expecting broadly at that point in time. I think Prudential has the great advantage of being 178 years old as one of the first in life insurance companies in the world. Therefore, we think about the longevity of our business. I mean, we don't think in quarters, we think in decades. And therefore, different people will buy products on different bases. Maybe they'll buy on price, maybe they'll... But we want to attract people that want to buy on the basis of quality, and quality is attaching to brand. So we will always be quality, always be brand, always be trusted.
0: In recent years, AI has developed at very remarkable speed. And across insurance, investments, even corporate management, do you believe AI has brought convenience and efficiency to this sector? Or rather, has it made decision-making more complex?
1: It's certainly been very beneficial. AI is really about getting insights out of data and understanding the data you've got. The insurance industry has probably been one of the most intense users of data forever. But what technology is now allowing us to do is provide more personalization of products to individuals rather than putting them into big groups. I think there are lots and lots of benefits from technology we're only seeing the early stages of. You talk about direct distribution, that's becoming a feature in all markets today. But in complex life insurance or health insurance, it's too complicated to be done on a tick box and press a button. It needs a discussion. It needs a face-to-face. And human beings like to talk to other people that they trust about things that are complicated. Somebody will have been enriched in their knowledge about you and about the product set through technology, and you yourself as a customer will have much better opportunity to inform yourself of the sort of questions you should be asking, because it's all there on the internet for you.
0: According to some analysis and reports, in the coming years, the global economy might enter into a period of low growth. In such times, how do you identify opportunity and growth sources for Prudential?
1: Within the global economy growing at whatever it grows at, there will be areas that are growing faster, and a lot of that's going to be about demographics. Asia, Africa are going to be growing demographically in terms of an emerging middle class that will have the consumption power to buy the products and services. It's interesting, people on the flip side of the question you've asked sort of say, is growth good? Because if we are concerned about depleting the world's resources and climate change and things that we should be worried about, maybe it's using the resources we have more efficiently. So maybe the economies don't grow, but we're more productive within them. And therefore, the people of the world have a better life without having to consume more resources from the world. I think part of the ambition of everyone in financial services who finances growth or finances, you know, puts money to work, it is finding productive assets that will create the industries of the future. As I said, went to Xiaomi today to see the EV production, and one was struck by the robotics. So there are ways that we are becoming much, much more efficient than we've ever been before, which means that we can produce the same amount of output, but perhaps with less input. So I think it's a mixed world. I think the important thing is that we tailor what we can do.

0: 步伐应该怎样呢？
1: Do you have any recommendations?
2: I don't think China should make the first move.
3: You think that is the right thing?
4: Doing the right thing doesn't mean that everything is going to work every year.
5: 你不必成为一个经济学家，但是需要像一个经济学家一样来思考。
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0: this is a very critical issue that the world needs to grapple with.
1: Two is the target, and two is the target, period.
2: We've got both cooperation and competition
3: view. It's going to continue to be one of the most important economies in the world.
4: China is a very patient country, so I'm not too worried.
5: And in reality, there are ups and downs.
6: We're here for the next 100 years.
7: 垃圾分类，让家园更清洁，提高资源利用率，共同美化你我家园。

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10: This is a very critical issue that the world needs to grapple with.
11: 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Period.
12: We've got both cooperation and competition
13: view. It's going to continue to be one of the most important economies in the world.
14: China is a very patient country.So I'm not too worried.
15: And in reality, there are ups and downs.
16: We're here for the next 100 years.

0: 30 years ago. It needed to be reworked. You get agreement on solving, you build confidence, you build experience, you build constituencies in the span borders.
1: The transition will be contested, messy, and far from inevitable.
0: It was worth the investment of time and effort to see what could be done.
2: What do you think is the most important issues?Before the 2003 Iraq War, INR, where you served, was the only U.S. intelligence agency that questioned Iraq's possession of weapons of mass destruction. And in 2007, the assessment report on Iran's nuclear program, which you led, pointed out that Tehran halted its nuclear weapon development efforts. And this evaluation helped avert war with Iran.So based on this past experience, how do you assess the current troubling situation in the Strait of Hormuz?
0: On the 2003 Iraq weapons of mass destruction, INR, Bureau of Intelligence Research, my bureau, did not get it right. We got it less wrong than others did.
2: Less wrong?
0: Less wrong. There were parts that we were wrong, too.

0: that on the 2007 Iran, we were not going to war. There was a great concern fanned by the media, but the concern in the Congress that the Bush administration was going to attack Iran, it was not. But that estimate was important because it led to the Joint Comprehensive Plan of Action that was adopted in the Obama administration. It cleared the way for that. Now, what those experiences have to say that's relevant to
1: the current
0: situation in Iran.

0: on. I don't know what the president's thinking was. He has not given a clear statement of goals or a consistent statement of goals. I've seen no evidence that new things have been discovered about what Iran is doing that would justify the actions of Israel and the United States.
1: So there seems to be no new evidence as compared to the
0: 2007. No new evidence has been produced by the administration publicly or revealed by reporters talking to insiders.
1: In recent years, we have seen the United States repeatedly resorted to the unilateral sanction, the tariff weapon, withdrawal from the international organizations, etc. So how do you understand the shift of the U.S. role and the international order?
0: The U.S.-led maintained global order for eight decades. Because the United States played such a big role in that system, we arguably saw better than others that it was run out of gas, that 30 years ago it needed to be reworked. Partly because of its success, restoring and increasing prosperity in Europe and in East Asia, the growth of the Asian tigers, that the demise of the Soviet Union that brought, give or take, 100 more countries that wanted to play in that system and didn't want changes to the system. And so it's a pressure to move beyond the agreements that were structured to avoid another Great Depression and avoid another world war. And they worked pretty well in that regard. The United States has become even more wealthy under the international regime that we built and led as our partners became wealthier. The country got much wealthier per capita numbers, but actual individual take-home pay didn't. That the American government did a poor job of handling the tax, the health, education, other expenditures in there, that ordinary people say we're no longer benefiting from this system. Blaming the system was a political cop-out, an easier way to do it than saying we screwed up. We've got to start taxing corporations more. We've got to put more into local level education than we were doing. So bad choices by the United States. But it was in the context of public support for the policies was eroding rapidly.
1: Many people feel that there seems to be no visible force capable of restraining the United States. And this feeling actually shaken people's confidence in viewing the current world in a positive way. So what's your take on this?
0: Polling shows there's very few in the United States that support the war on Iran. Every poll that's been taken since shows less and less and less support. It's way under 50% that support this war. That's a big deal. And American people, like people everywhere, they don't think geopolitically. They think pocketbook issues. They think, what do you talk about at the dinner table? That can we buy the kids new musical instruments, or it's going to cost more to send a daughter to graduate school than into, you know, very practical stuff. And they're not impressed that aggregate numbers for the United States go up and up, and the gap between us and pretty much everybody else gets wider and wider. That it ain't helping me. The sentiment is real.

0: blaming the system was a political cop-out, an easy way to do it than saying how we screwed up. That it was run out of gas, that 30 years ago, it needed to be reworked.
1: Do you think it reflects a real trend? Do you see this as a temporary stress test, or is it irreversible structural degeneration? Since 1980s, it has been widely understood in China that peace and development is the overarching theme of the entire world. But recently, people have perceived more and more intensification of confrontation. Recent years, we do see those multilateral mechanisms, the UN Security Council, the International Criminal Court, the World Trade Organization, they repeatedly fell in recent conflicts. So do you see this as a temporary stress test, or is it irreversible structural degeneration?
0: I don't think it's structural, but I think there is a very real need to rebuild the international order. And that's going to be extremely hard to do. It was relatively easy when we did it in the 1940s. Mm-hmm. Last man standing after the Second World War, that no country, no combination of countries came close to the overwhelming economic and military power of the United States with a nuclear monopoly, that had pretty clear ideas with the people at the time that what was necessary to prevent another Great Depression and another World War, set about doing that. Now, there's 140 more countries. And we have an ethos of democratic participation that anything the international community does affects everybody in the international community. So everybody ought to have a voice in setting up the new institutions, the new rules, establishing norms. And you can say, how in the world are you going to do that? Getting agreement in the General Assembly that today is Friday is hard. We moved away from using the United Nations, I think was a mistake. But if it's really important, why would you take it and you can't get it through?
1: So you do see the breakdown, the degeneration of the old multilateral system?
0: Pieces of it that work very well. Agreements, the raft of arms control agreements, I think made the world safer. They're all gone now. And that's not good. Some we pulled out, others the Russians pulled out. Okay, if we do it again, how do you do it without the Brits and the French and the Chinese? And what about the North Koreans, the Indians, and the Pakistanis? And oh yeah, there's Israel. That's looking pretty hard to do.
2: The now 80-year-old international system has contributed to unprecedented peace and prosperity. But it is no longer capable of meeting 21st century challenges. We must, and we can, build a better system. But doing so will not be easy, and it will not be fast. The transition will be contested, messy, and far from inevitable.
1: So people lamented that the world is regressing to the law of the jungle. So from the perspective of intelligence analysis, which focus on early warning, so how do you see this view? Do you think is over anxiety, or do you think it reflects a real trend?
0: I think it reflects perverted thinking. That law of the jungle is a silly term.
1: Right? It's a silly term?
0: It's a silly term. That nobody envisions going back to law of the jungle, all against all, a Hobbesian world.
1: If you don't like the law of the jungle, if you don't like the word, economic interdependence has once to be considered as a powerful force to tame the law of jungle. It can be considered to keep the world in a balanced system because economic interdependence makes war too costly. But now, a lot of phenomena make people feel like economy itself was turned into a jungle weapon. Besides the economic interdependence, many people also put their hope for the world peace and development on cultural exchange and integration, on the use of the technology to bridge the gap between the rich and poor. But recent years, we also see those hopes to met with disappointment as well. So put all those complicated situation together, what do you see the way forward for this world?
0: Well, I think the way forward is nobody wants to go back. Hey, let's go back to the good old days of the 1930s. Oh, the halcyon days of the Cold War. That was terrific. I don't know anybody that wants to do that. Okay, you tackle problems one at a time. You decide, is this problem is so important, even though it's really hard, we have to tackle it. Because without that, we can't do other. Or you take them where you can. You get agreement and solve it. You build confidence. You build experience. You build constituencies that span borders. Part of it is the more links you have, the more mutual interests, the more pillars you have under the relationship, the easier it is to get through the times when you got a bad relationship with respect to some part of it, but you got all of these other things. Since the 1990s, almost the whole world was kind of open to engagement under whatever name you put on it. And that's not just economic, it's cultural. Exchange of cuisines, that there's so much more of that going on now than even a decade ago. That I don't see that being abandoned. It'd be extremely hard to roll it back in most places, that because they didn't get into it for government policy. They got into it because they've got the same interest in sailboats that I do, or women's mental health, whatever it is, let's work together. Let's talk about what we're doing. And most don't care about the politics of it, in my experience.
3: It's not a bad idea because it came from China. It's just, what does it mean? What are the opportunity costs of doing this? How will you know if it's not working?
1: So you are thinking it in a more practical way.
3: To me, if you're not thinking in a practical way, why bother? I spent a lot of decades as an operator trying to actually do things, getting involved in doing things internationally, and it's not easy.
2: To prepare for and shape the future, we must focus as much on process as on desired or anticipated outcomes. The efficacy and character of the transition process will affect all nations and people, and are far too important to be left to chance.

0: getting agreement in the General Assembly that today is Friday is hard. That nobody envisions going back to law of the jungle, all against all, a Hobbesian world.
1: The transition will be contested, messy, and far from inevitable.
2: Besides the United States and China, what other forces of nations that we can look for? What do you think is the most important issues?You once said that the United States has no reason to attack China, and very few Americans

0: belief that China would attack the United States. Yet, the relationship between China and the U.S. is indeed facing challenges.
1: I think it's a lot of things coming together. The prospective gain going back into the 70s was so large, it was worth the investment of time and effort to see what could be done. The eagerness on the Chinese side to put some stuff in place fast made it possible to overcome objections that not so easy anymore. Also been around a long time. The relationship has been a lot worse than it is now. Most things, yeah, they're not that bad. It's lost opportunities. It's frustrations on both sides that don't really need to be there. Could be better, should be better, but it's not getting worse.
0: You once said that one of the most important value of intelligence work is to bring Beijing to the negotiating table. So against the current backdrop, what do you think is the most important issues?
1: Many times in many arenas in China, it's the nuclear stability. A second to me is basically a negative list of the things you can't invest in. So companies can make decisions on it. Mm-hmm. That the more publicity, what's happened in Chinese intellectual property courts, that, you know, you've now passed laws, you're now enforcing the laws. And foreigners have done all right, is my understanding on this. Nobody understands that except the company that won. And they're not saying China's got a judicial system that we can use, we can work with. To me, I'd put number three, the constraints on people to people. This is stupid that we make it harder for people to communicate with one another, travel back and forth.
0: Okay, you just named three important topics that you think China, the U.S. need to have real dialogue. And besides that, there is still some space for the two countries to cooperate, right? So for those that still have the space for cooperation between these two countries amid the current political climate, how do you think to promote practical cooperation?
1: Pick your spot on the globe, okay? I'll pick someplace in Africa. You're pouring money in. When you started, mine was good. This is not a competition. They're going to build a port. Let's build stuff that can use the port. They're going to build a road. Let's build stuff that can use the road. They're going to build a hospital. Let's train doctors and nurses. There's absolutely no reason for these to be viewed through the lenses of rivalry. Who comes up with a new pharmaceutical to address widespread disease in poor countries? Who cares? Ultimately, somebody will get a Nobel Prize and companies will make a lot of money or not make them. But the goal here is something so much more important than which pharmaceutical company has higher return. And do it cooperatively. Let the firms...
0: I can't agree more that the private part or the corporate part can play very important
1: Absolutely.
0: Role in the current complex, the political climate. But I still want to ask my next question. That is, in the direction of preventing the world getting into the law of jungle, besides the United States and China, what other forces of nations that we can look for?
1: I don't think any nation should be excluded. Every nation has problems, every nation has resources, every nation has opportunities. Clearing the way to let shorthand private actors find them and act on them.

0: I'm very curious that why your Chinese name is 冯驾驶 Is there any story behind it?
1: Well, the only story is when I was second year Chinese at Cornell, my teacher decided to give me

0: your Chinese name. Feng is close to
1: finger, your last name.
0: And I am from a very rural area on Long Island. And the Jia Shi is a good name for a farmer. Shi is Shi Hou de Shi. Jia means to sow grain.
1: Mm-hmm.
0: So she said, that's a good name for a farmer. You're from a rural area.
1: So how is your Chinese?
0: It once was good. It's not anymore because I don't use it. I don't use it. 二十多年以前比较流行，不是常常用的，因为这是我在国务院的时候，因为我的地位比较高，我随时都是用英语。
1: Wow, your Chinese is good.
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4: Do you have any recommendations?
5: I don't think China should make the first move.
6: You think that is the right thing to do?
7: Doing the right thing doesn't mean that everything is going to work every year.
8: 你不必成为一个经济学家，但是需要像一个经济学家一样来思考。
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12: 把记录中国经济这件事情，共同把它做好。

every time I come back to China, it's changed and the progress is interesting. The essence of achieving growth is cooperation, and that means trust, getting to know each other.

0: 2026年是“十五五”开局之年，一季度，全国两会和中国发展高层论坛等会议陆续举办，同期发布了2026年政府工作报告、“十五五”规划纲要等多个重要文件，吸引了国际政商界人士密集访华，寻求合作新机遇。在此背景下，全球保险与资管巨头英国宝诚集团，其董事会全体成员于四月末齐聚北京，走访中国政商界，调研中国市场。此次中国之行，宝诚董事会如何感知中国金融开放的实际步伐与政策温度？他们为国内政商界带来了哪些国际实践与前沿视角？面向未来，在中国的高质量可持续发展进程中，宝诚将如何找准自身的定位，又形成了哪些新的战略思考？首席评论独家对话宝诚集团后任主席范志烈。
1: Can you share with us, why the entire board is visiting Beijing, China this time?
2: The board's come to China because it's probably one of the most attractive, interesting growth markets that we participate in. And there's nothing like being on the ground to feel the pulse of the country, to talk to our relationship, our partner, CITIC, in terms of the joint venture we have in life assurance, and a chance to see the development of the country since people were here last, because every time I come backTo China, it's changed, and the progress is interesting. The perspective of the people you talk to is interesting in terms of how they position themselves and the country and their businesses for their own growth and relations with their partners.
1: Can you share with us some of your takeaways this visit?
2: Sure. I mean, we spent a lot of time with CITIC Prudential, our joint venture, and with CITIC itself, the top company.We had long and interesting presentations on where we've been, where we are, and where we're aiming to get to. We had a very good dinner with the CITIC board. We've met with the party secretary. We met with the NFRA. We visited JD.com. We visited Chiang Mai. So we try to get a flavor of everything that's important to our business, including, as I said, the last two companies that are leaders in technology, in AI. So it's been fascinating.
1: As you step into the chair role, how do you evaluate the foundation that has been achieved in the past, and where will you bring the company next?
2: We're going to bring the company to ever greater success.But the platform that's been built has been fantastic. I mean, Prudential is 178 years old, which is remarkable. We built a very good business in China, and I think more important that we've built trust with our partners and with our customers. And I think we're in a business area where trust is fundamental. So it's a platform from which we can grow, and it's a platform that we hope to grow from, expect to grow from, and certainly plan to grow from.
1: Prudential has been operating in China for more than 25 years through the joint venture with CITIC. Looking forward, what are your expectations on the partnership? What do you think are the main secrets to long-term cooperation and prosperity, especially in a rapidly growing market like China?
2: I think the essence of achieving growth is cooperation, and that means trust, getting to know each other, which I think this trip has contributed to. We have a very good relationship. We have a very good business. And I think when you have a good business, you can have a good relationship, and you can build on that. So what we spent a day this week doing was talking about our opportunities to work with our joint venture partners in building that business.How we can do more in terms of the type of products we develop and distribute and the distribution channels through which we offer those products. So it's been a very productive with both sides, contributing ideas to what we can do more of and what we can do better.
0: 范志莲爵士与中国结缘已长达数十年。早在1995年，他就加入了汇丰集团董事会。2010至2017年任汇丰集团主席，期间他主导汇丰持续扩大在华投资。2017年12月，英国政府指定范志莲为英国财政部“一带一路”倡议特使。 他曾多次作为英国财政大臣代表团成员，参与中英高级别对话。此外，范志廉爵士还是上海和北京的市长国际企业家顾问委员会成员，长期为中国经济发展建言献策。
1: You have been taking the leading roles in many big global companies. Will be keep on looking at China and the world so many years. How do you see the evolution of China's changes and developments? And how do you see its future?
2: I think years ago, China interacted with the rest of the world to learn things about the rest of the world that it didn't know. I think that has evolved. China now offers true partnership.Equal partnership, or even in many cases, the rest of the world is learning from China. China leads in all 27 of the technologies that are seen as the technologies of the future, and has built that position. So it's in a very different space, but it has learned what it can do very well and who the partners that it can work with, that it has built relationships with and has built trust.I had a long career in HSBC, and HSBC has been in China itself for 160-something years. So, you know, it's really, you build a business based on mutual respect, mutual opportunity and trust. And that's what we'll do at Prudential.
1: We know that you have served on the Shanghai and Beijing Mayor's International Advisory Committee. From your interaction with the high-level policymakers and also the city managers,How do you see the evolution of China's opening up in finance?
2: The International Business Leaders Forum have been fascinating in a number of ways. I mean, they were designed to give business leaders exam questions and then learn from the answers. But it was a two-way exchange. It was partly letting international business leaders see the development in China. What was, I think,spectacularly fascinating to those of us from outside China was throughout every meeting there would be ideas put forward that resonated, that seemed to be a good idea, and immediately an official was told, that's your job, go and work out how we're going to do this, which is, you know, speed of decision making. We were at Xiaomi today and, you know, they said we only started to get into EVs 5 years ago, and they showed us somespectacular cars and so on. So I think the speed of decision making is very interesting. Opening up, I mean, China leads in many areas in financial services or is up with everybody else. I think there are areas, and perhaps in the area that I'm now in terms of long-term planning for retirement, protection, health insurance, and long-term savings are areas where

0: demographically aging society, and China is not unique, it's the same in most of the world, helping people to plan for retirement so that they can do so comfortably, and at the same time offering them during their lives protection such that they don't worry about the future and therefore they don't keep the level of protective savings they might otherwise keep, and that would promote consumption. And of course, China is very keen to see more consumption to build a more consumer society, because the level of savings in China is disproportionately high to the rest of the world, and part of that is because of not protection. So, you know, I think that's one area of financial services that is an area where China is very interested in looking at examples from elsewhere. It was one of the themes of the economic and financial dialogue that took place in 2025 that the UK Chancellor led a delegation to, which I was on, and one of the three areas that were promoted was long-term savings, asset management, because that's an area where China is underrepresented relative to its scale.
1: China now is pursuing sustainable development and high-quality development. What opportunities will that bring to the insurance industry?
0: The insurance industry, the long-term savings industry, pension industry, has a significant role in sustainability, because as we attract long-term funds, we invest in long-term assets, and those long-term assets now have to be sustainable. They have to contribute to climate transition. They have to contribute to harmonious society, because there's no point in building a society over 30 years that when people come to retirement, it's not a society they want to live in. So in a way, we have a special advantage because we're collecting money for very long-term investment, and we're committed to sustainability, to financing the energy transition, and you know, so the bigger the business we can have in China, the more we will contribute to sustainable investment. Every time I come back to China, it's changed, and the progress is interesting. The essence of achieving growth is cooperation, and that means trust, getting to know each other.

0: 国家统计局数据显示，截至2025年底，我国60岁及以上老年人口达3.2亿人，占总人口的23%。预计到2035年左右，这一群体数量将突破4亿人。在人口结构深刻变化的背景下，如何筑牢养老与医疗保障网，已成为关乎居民生活质量和社会发展必须应对的重点议题。在多层次的养老保险体系中，个人养老保险近几年获得快速发展。作为世界上最早开创人寿保险业务的保险公司之一，宝诚如何看待中国个人养老市场的增长机遇？作为外资保险公司，如何在这里建立信任、参与竞争？又如何看待 AI 等新技术对行业的影响？
1: You soon take the lead of Prudential, and it has focus in business, particularly in Asia and Africa. And how do you see the global environment and the market opportunities it's facing?
2: We're focused on Asia and a much smaller way in Africa. Essentially, the huge opportunity is the demographics of Asia and Africa, mm-hmm. young populations, mm-hmm. underrepresented in terms of planning for retirement,buying protection policies on their life, buying protection on their health, critical illness, and so on and so forth. So it's a demographic profile that is increasingly in need of the products that we offer in countries where they are very keen to see these products offered because the underpin through taxation in terms of retirement pensions or health are limited, growing but limited. And therefore, there's a mutual interest.To provide protection to citizens so that they can look after their dependents and look after their own risks, enables them to consume more, and at the same time provides funds for financing the sustainability transition and so on. So it's win-win.
1: China is facing the aging of population as well as a decline in its total number. Do you see this as a challenge or rather an opportunity for your business here?
2: All countries that are seeing the dependency ratio change, either fewer younger people, so that the support that historically has been available to retirees, because there's a large number of people working who can contribute through taxation to support the older generation is changing all the way around the world. So it's a challenge. So what does that mean? It means that people have to be educated, that they need to take more care of their own situation. They also have to think that we're all fortunate to live in an age where people can expect to live longer because the advances in healthcare, the advances in societal support are better than they've ever been, and therefore people confidently expect to live into their 80s, 90s. It means people have to think about how do we prepare for this. Of course, it's an opportunity for our business because we offer protection policies. We offer life assurance, which help, but we also offer long-term savings products. We offercritical illness and health policies so that people can think, I can get older and I can get sick and there will be support for me to deal with certain conditions that I've protected myself against. So, yes, the opportunities are there. I think that's why it's important, too, that the investments that are made through long-term savings create economic growth because ultimately it's the economic growth in countries that will enable the young and the old to survive.In a very happy way in terms of the lifestyles that they can enjoy.
1: Pension management requires very high level of public trust. And at the same time, there are competitions from large domestic insurers and big internet platforms. What do you think are the comparative advantages of Prudential in the Chinese market?
2: Competition is good because competition...forces people to think very carefully about what consumers value and how to create good value in terms of product features, good value in terms of pricing, and good value in terms of trust. I mean, I think the most fundamental element of any long-term financial product is trust. You have to believe that the company that you've bought the product from will be there to deliver, and you trust them to deliver what you're expecting broadly.At that point in time, I think Prudential has the great advantage of being 178 years old as one of the first life insurance companies in the world. Therefore, we think about the longevity of our business. I mean, we don't think in quarters, we think in decades. And therefore, different people will buy products on different bases. Maybe they'll buy on price, maybe they'll... But we want to attract people that want to buy on the basis of quality, and quality is attaching to brand. So we will always be quality, always be brand, always be trusted.
1: In recent years, AI has developed at very remarkable speed. And across insurance, investments, even corporate management, do you believe AI has brought convenience and efficiency to this sector? Or rather, has it made decision-making more complex?
2: It's certainly been very beneficial. AI is really about getting insights out of data and understanding the data you've got. The insurance industry has probably been one of the most intense users of data forever. Mm. But what technologies are now allowing us to do is provide more personalization of products to individuals rather than putting them into big groups. I think there are lots and lots of benefits from technology. We're only seeing the early stages of. You talk about direct distribution. That's becoming a feature in all markets today. But in complex life insurance or health insurance, it's too complicated to be done on a tick box and press a button. It needs a discussion. It needs a face-to-face. And human beings like to talk to other people that they trust about things that are complicated. Somebody will have been enriched in their knowledge about you and about the product set through technology, and you yourself as a customer will have much better opportunity to inform yourself of the sort of questions you should be asking, because it's all there on the internet for you.
1: According to some analysis and reports, in the coming years, the global economy might enter into a period of low growth. In such times, how do you identify opportunity and growth sources for Prudential?
2: Within the global economy growing at whatever it grows at, there will be areas that are growing faster, and a lot of that's going

0: be about demographics. Asia, Africa are going to be growing demographically in terms of an emerging middle class that will have the consumption power to buy the products and services. It's interesting, people on the flip side of the question you've asked sort of say, is growth good? Because if we are concerned about depleting the world's resources and climate change and things that we should be worried about, maybe it's using the resources we have more efficiently, so maybe the economies don't grow, but we're more productive within them, and therefore the people of the world have a better life without having to consume more resources from the world. I think part of the ambition of everyone in financial services who finances growth or finances, you know, puts money to work, is finding productive assets, assets that will create the industries of the future. As I said, went to Xiaomi today to see their EV production, and one was struck by the robotics. So there are ways that we are becoming much, much more efficient than we've ever been before, which means that we can produce the same amount of output, but perhaps with less input. So I think it's a mixed world. I think the important thing is that we tailor what we can do.
1: 最有深度的峡谷，最有广度的海洋，最有角度的观点。今日股市，360度还原最真实的市场，每个交易日晚，犀利呈现。专家团队实地调研，实战派精英精准搏击，金属公告研报，网罗超级牛股，每周一至周五晚19点至20点，公司与行业为你解决投资痛点，甄选最佳投资策略。
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8: 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They monitor the pulse of technological advancements and witness every shift and change in the global economy. Yitai Global has earned the close attention of government leaders, major financial institutions, top economic thinkers, international organizations,business associations, and multinational corporations around the world. It is one of the most frequently cited sources of Chinese financial news by leading global media outlets such as Bloomberg, Dow Jones, and the Nikkei.
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1: I think in eventually the majority will be replaced.
2: AI 汽车，今天我们看到是刚刚开始。
3: The story of the 21st century is of all of Asia rising.
4: The government has to take a long view of what the world will need.
5: We're in an era where the ground is shifting.
0: 两说，在观点之间看见真实。
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0: In 2016, Itai Global, the Chinese language new media brand of Itai Media Group, stepped onto the world stage. Using English as a bridge, it has built a China-focused financial news network for global audiences, delivering non-stop, real-time Chinese financial news to the world. Its mission is to be the primary gateway for international audiences to understand China's economy. Itai Global reporters cross time zones and continents, gaining deep insights into global economic trends, engaging in high-level dialogues with world leaders. They monitor the pulse of technological advancements and witness every shift and change in the global economy. Itai Global has earned the close attention of government leaders, major financial institutions, top economic thinkers, international organizations, business associations, and multinational corporations around the world. It is one of the most frequently cited sources of Chinese financial news by leading global media outlets such as Bloomberg, Dow Jones, and the Nikkei.
1: Itai, providing a great platform for us at the IMF to share our views on the global economy.
2: Itai Global's sharp analysis and real-time updates keep me exactly where I need to be.
3: I've done interviews with them every year, and I look forward to the continuation of our work together. Oaktree and I hold this platform in very high regard.
4: We are pleased to make our global and regional content accessible to such a vast audience through Itai's network.
5: And we are really looking forward to extending our partnership with Itai during the years ahead.
0: This is Itai Global, delivering real insights into China's economy and business landscape to the world. 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

0: current cost structure of the global battery industry?
1: Yeah, the battery industry actually grew a lot in the last years, and I think we had a very strong position of back then Japan, where basically the lithium-ion battery all started. It then grew also in South Korea, and China took over very fast. So today, the leading position when it comes to capacity, when it comes to speed, and when it comes to capabilities is clearly in China.
0: So it's not only just the market, not only just the technology, but also like industrial chains and some very basic infrastructures of this industry we all can find in China.
1: Exactly. So basically you find the entire ecosystem.
0: So
1: this is what I think China did very, very intensively in the last years, while other companies and other countries focused very much on technology-driven. China went into scale and industrialization very early on, and that's why there's a complete ecosystem available in China, from China, towards the world.
0: Complete ecosystem.
1: Yes.
0: In China, for China,
1: yes.
0: For the global. So
1: yes.
0: We can see all the Chinese companies are trying to do the business during the whole ecosystem in this industry.
1: Yes.
0: You have mentioned standard factory. So what is the core of this model?
1: So I think in the last years, especially during my works in PowerCo, we've announced the concept of a standard factory. And I think this is the only way to actually be able to compete on a global level when it comes to building up capacities. So standard factories means you have a standard design of the factory. You don't need to redesign the factory. You're flexible to new product generations. And this enables you to install, set up, and run factories much faster and much more efficient.
0: So how can Chinese companies take advantage of this model?
1: I think it's all about standardization. And I think Chinese companies really have to understand how to make sure to get the benefits of multiple factory builds at the same time, unified and standardized in one concept which uses the same equipment, already considers the next generations. So it's really a centralized approach on how to bring down investment times, bring down investment costs, and also bring down launch times through really a thorough understanding of the requirements of the future sites you want to build.
0: So you have hands-on experience in both Chinese companies' expansion into Europe and the European companies, their own factory launch. So two different kinds of experience in the same industry. Would you please share more details for us about what kind of achievement from this experience you have?
1: Actually, that's a very interesting experience because we're working in two completely different cultures, right? Bringing Chinese culture to Europe is, I think, understanding it's about mutual trust, understanding about different working styles. I think Europe, working in Europe has different requirements, different legal requirements, and also different working modes than working in China. And versus bringing a German company go global in a Chinese competition where Chinese companies are extremely fast, extremely committed, and have extremely a large amount of know-how and experience now built up in the battery industry, I think this is the challenge for a German company to catch up on this even. But I think what we did is, in both ways, we always did one, the so-called one-team approach. That means you work with your suppliers, you work with the team on the same level. And I think what I established also in Germany was we need to transform us from being a teacher to becoming a student because the European industry, especially when it comes to batteries, is not as experienced and as scaled yet as China. So that means we need to really understand that Europe needs to learn from China, especially in the terms of scaling battery factories at speed.
0: It's not only just technologies, but you have cooperated with very professional experts from different cultural backgrounds and learned how to cooperate each other with each other. So what is the the biggest challenges for Chinese company if this company want to enter the European or North American markets?
1: I mean, first of all, North America, you mentioned it, is geopolitics. It's a huge challenge right now for all the companies. Because I think this has to be overcome.

0: Fiercely, geopoliticals.
1: The second one, for sure, is the different legal requirements. I think what's difficult to understand to some extent, easy example is fire protection regulations, labor law legislation yep. in Europe and North America are different than in China. But in the end, I think the biggest challenge which main, or what a lot of companies, Chinese companies expanding into Europe and North America are mm-hmm. facing is trust and mutual trust. Because I think cooperation in China is based on mutual trust. Mm-hmm. And I think building this up over big distances with people which are from a different culture takes a little bit of time. So I think the key is to very early on integrate different cultures into the also headquarters organization in order to then understand, okay, how is the trust relationship and really giving them empowerment to be successful.
0: Do you think we are facing the overcapacity in this industry?
1: Mm-hmm. That's a very good question. And, we keep on discussing this question in Europe many, many times.
0: Mm-hmm.
1: The truth is, in a mathematical point of view, we do see an overcapacity. But on a fact-based point of view, the overcapacity is not as significant as it would look like. Because we have a lot of capacity installed around the world for batteries, which are old technology, which actually don't have any demand in the market right now. So if we really go on to high performance and state-of-the-art battery technologies, usually those batteries don't have such a high capacity installed. So yes, from an overall mathematical point of view, mm-hmm. there is.
0: Mm-hmm.
1: But really, if you focus on the products which are currently on demand, I think there's not an overcapacity right now. So I think it's really a bit of differentiation.
0: We just talking about the supply chain value chain localization.
1: Mm-hmm.
0: Now we want to move to the marketing localization.
1: Mm-hmm.
0: Based on your experience, so what kind of advice you can provide to all this kind of Chinese markets,
1: mm-hmm.
0: Chinese markets explore this Chinese markets companies, they want to exploring the mm-hmm. new markets,
1: mm-hmm.
0: what they can do on the mm-hmm. marketing solutions localization.
1: Mm-hmm. I think the key, and maybe let me go back to mm-hmm. the question you asked before,
0: mm-hmm.
1: What are the challenges of Chinese companies going abroad?
0: Mm-hmm.
1: And I talked about local requirements, and I called about trust building. So I think what will be very important for Chinese companies to A, grow outside China, and B, grow into new markets, will be to have, from the beginning, a very strong local partner. And
0: mm-hmm.
1: I think it's all about partnerships, and it's all about building trust networks overseas. Because obviously, because of all the geopolitics going on right now, being a pure Chinese player abroad will be more difficult in the future, is right now more difficult than it was maybe 5 years ago. But working together with a very strong European partner, or maybe localized partner, that will be one key success factor for Chinese companies to succeed going abroad. And then these companies, localized, need to be selected in a way so they will have a good understanding of the local market, will have a good understanding of the entire use of energy storage applications. I'm talking very specifically now about battery applications. And those will be the enablement for Chinese companies to A, increase for sure their output, increase their sales, but then get into the local market in the right way and with the right growth trajectory. We see many Chinese companies who try to go alone into the European market,
0: mm-hmm.
1: Try to set it up in a 100% Chinese play outside China, but this is just more difficult. So I think it's very easy, or it's more easy, to have a localized partner which you work together
0: mm-hmm.
1: with, which gives also a localized flair to the localized customers, and this will significantly boost also the success of Chinese companies going abroad.
0: We'll move to another question. You just mentioned about this technology is changing very fast
1: mm-hmm.
0: in this industry.
1: Mm-hmm.
0: So the global battery landscape is rapidly evolving with many new formats, like such like the solid-state batteries, such like that. So what core advantages do Chinese battery players hold in the next 5 years?
1: This is, I think, a good point, because it's all about what is your technology advantage in the next years. Because right now, if you look at Chinese battery companies or the Chinese battery industry, it's all about the ecosystem. It's all about the established supply chain.

0: It's all about the scale effects and the cost competitiveness. What Chinese are offering, or Chinese companies are offering, very good scale effects, very good prices to the global market, which actually I think outperform many of the global battery companies out there. Mm-hmm. Now your question is the right one. How can this position grow mm-hmm. or even be stabilized in the future from a Chinese point of view? Now I think China, and I think this is what I really like, China always has a plan. China has a strategy on how to work on that. So they have a very clear strategy moving forward to say, okay, we went already 2 years ago into solid state technology. Chinese are very fast when it comes to iteration cycles. So I think this is one of the key advantages of the Chinese industry is the iteration cycles to bring new technologies, the next generations into the market are much shorter than what we see outside China. And I think this itself brings a technology or brings an advantage. Then also, even these low-cost batteries are now put in with higher performance, higher charging power. We see that now. BYD just announced it a few weeks ago with a very, very high fast charging capabilities. So there are new technologies on the map which are coming with an extremely high speed with an industrialization in China, which is also very fast and also very cost competitive. Mm-hmm. I think these are the advantages of Chinese companies mm-hmm. From a technology and from a market point of view.
1: So what role will Chinese companies play in this industry in the future, 5 years, during the globalization of this industry?
0: So there are two scenarios. One scenario is the Chinese partners would not, or Chinese companies would not find a European or Western partner. Then I think Chinese companies would be more and more focused on a smaller piece of the market. Or second scenario is now Chinese companies search for very strong local partners with successful, trustful relationships. Mm-hmm. And then also Chinese companies will play a significant part in that. While see the second scenario will be the more likely one, because Chinese have access right now to supply chains, to technologies, and also to products which are available. And I think these three elements around the globe will be needed to have a cost-competitive and effective battery industry in the Western world. So mm-hmm. I think Chinese companies now have to invest strongly, not necessarily money, but have to invest in finding the right partner mm-hmm. for localization outside China.
1: 非常感谢 Mr. Sebastian Wolf 先生的深度分享啊，从大众 Powercon 的全球布局到福能科技的欧洲落地啊。Wolf 先生呢，用实战经验为我们拆解了中国电池出海的核心逻辑，以技术为根，以标准为纲，以本土化为翼。在全球能源转型浪潮中，中国电池企业不仅是产能的提供者，更是全球能源安全的贡献者。

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6: 30 years ago, it needed to be reworked. 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
9: 你全世界范围之内都没有人有先例。

0: In 2016, Itai Global, the Chinese language new media brand of Itai Media Group, stepped onto the world stage. Using English as a bridge, it has built a China-focused financial news network for global audiences, delivering non-stop, real-time Chinese financial news to the world. Its mission is to be the primary gateway for international audiences to understand China's economy. Itai Global reporters cross time zones and continents, gaining deep insights into global economic trends, engaging in high-level dialogues with world leaders. They monitor the pulse of technological advancements and witness every shift and change in the global economy. Itai Global has earned the close attention of government leaders, major financial institutions, top economic thinkers, international organizations, business associations, and multinational corporations around the world. It is one of the most frequently cited sources of Chinese financial news by leading global media outlets such as Bloomberg, Dow Jones, and the Nikkei. This is Itai Global, delivering real insights into China's economy and business landscape to the world. This is Itai, connecting the globe and committed to becoming China's most trusted and globally influential digital financial media and information services group.
1: In this fast-paced world, even cats know how to find a comfortable place. You? Found your investment comfortable nest? 想要投资变得简单又有趣，让有看头帮你搞定。交流观点，碰撞思想火花，操作分享，学习高手策略，实时数据，把握市场动态。更有专业课程助您投资进阶，所以别让赚钱那么累。学投资，找窍门，就上有看头。即刻登录各大应用市场下载吧。

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1: I think in eventually the majority will be replaced.
2: AI 汽车，今天我们看到是刚刚开始。
3: The story of the 21st century is of all of Asia rising.
4: The government has to take a long view of what the world will need.
5: We're in an era where the ground is shifting.
0: 两说，在观点之间看见真实。
6: 上海燃气提醒您，请安全使用燃气。使用燃气时，请一定要保持室内外排气通风。发现隐患，请及时拨打上海燃气热线96277。安全使用燃气，营造美好生活。

0: In 2016, Yicai Global, the Chinese language new media brand of Yicai Media Group, stepped onto the world stage. Using English as a bridge, it has built a China-focused financial news network for global audiences, delivering non-stop, real-time Chinese financial news to the world. Its mission is to be the primary gateway for international audiences to understand China's economy. Yicai Global reporters cross time zones and continents, gaining deep insights into global economic trends, engaging in high-level dialogues with world leaders. They monitor the pulse of technological advancements and witness every shift and change in the global economy. Yicai Global has earned the close attention of government leaders, major financial institutions, top economic thinkers, international organizations, business associations, and multinational corporations around the world. It is one of the most frequently cited sources of Chinese financial news by leading global media outlets such as Bloomberg, Dow Jones, and the Nikkei.
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0: This is Yicai Global, delivering real insights into China's economy and business landscape to the world. 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
1: The transition will be contested, messy, and far from inevitable.
0: It was worth the investment of time and effort to see what could be done.
2: What do you think is the most important issues?Before the 2003 Iraq War, INR, where you served, was the only U.S. intelligence agency that questioned Iraq's possession of weapons of mass destruction. And in 2007, the assessment report on Iran's nuclear program, which you led, pointed out that Tehran halted its nuclear weapon development efforts. And this evaluation helped avert war with Iran.So based on this past experience, how do you assess the current troubling situation in the Strait of Hormuz?
0: That on the 2003 Iraq weapons of mass destruction, INR, Bureau of Intelligence Research, my bureau, did not get it right. We got it less wrong than others did.
2: Less wrong.
0: Less wrong. There were parts that we were wrong, too.

0: that on the 2007 Iran, we were not going to war. There was a great concern fanned by the media, but the concern in the Congress that the Bush administration was going to attack Iran. It was not. But that estimate was important because it led to the Joint Comprehensive Plan of Action that was adopted in the Obama administration. It cleared the way for that. Now, what those experiences have to say that's relevant to
1: the current
0: situation in Iran, I don't know what the president's thinking was. He has not given a clear statement of goals or a consistent statement of goals. I've seen no evidence that new things have been discovered about what Iran is doing that would justify the actions of Israel and the United States.
1: So there seems to be no new evidence as compared to the
0: 2007. No new evidence has been produced by the administration publicly or revealed by reporters talking to insiders.
1: In recent years, we have seen the United States repeatedly resorted to the unilateral sanction, the tariff weapon, withdrawal from the international organizations, etc. So how do you understand the shift of the U.S. role in the international order?
0: The U.S.-led maintained global order for eight decades. Because the United States played such a big role in that system, we arguably saw better than others that it was run out of gas, that 30 years ago it needed to be reworked. Partly because of its success, restoring and increasing prosperity in Europe and in East Asia, the growth of the Asian tigers, that the demise of the Soviet Union that brought, give or take, 100 more countries that wanted to play in that system and didn't want changes to the system. And so it's a pressure to move beyond the agreements that were structured to avoid another Great Depression and avoid another world war. And they worked pretty well in that regard. The United States has become even more wealthy under the international regime that we built and led as our partners became wealthier. The country got much wealthier per capita numbers, but actual individual take-home pay didn't. That the American government did a poor job of handling the tax, the health, education, other expenditures in there, that ordinary people say, we're no longer benefiting from this system. Blaming the system was a political cop-out, an easier way to do it than saying, we screwed up. We've got to start taxing corporations more. We've got to put more into local level education than we were doing. So bad choices by the United States. But it was in the context of public support for the policies was eroding rapidly.
1: Many people feel that there seems to be no visible force capable of restraining the United States. And this feeling actually shaken people's confidence in viewing the current world in a positive way. So what's your take on this?
0: Polling shows there's very few in the United States that support the war on Iran. Every poll that's been taken since shows less and less and less support. It's way under 50% that support this war. That's a big deal. And American people, like people everywhere, they don't think geopolitically. They think pocketbook issues. They think, what do you talk about at the dinner table? That can we buy the kids new musical instruments, or it's going to cost more to send a daughter to graduate school than into very practical stuff. And they're not impressed that aggregate numbers for the United States go up and up, and the gap between us at pretty much everybody else gets wider and wider, that it ain't helping me. The sentiment is real.

0: blaming the system was a political cop-out, an easy way to do it than saying how we screwed up. That it was run out of gas, that 30 years ago, it needed to be reworked.
1: Do you think it reflects a real trend? Do you see this as a temp

0: temporary stress test, or is it irreversible structural degeneration? Since 1980s, it has been widely understood in China that peace and development is the overarching theme of the entire world. But recently, people have perceived more and more intensification of confrontation. Recent years, we do see those multilateral mechanisms, the UN Security Council, the International Criminal Court, the World Trade Organization, they repeatedly fail in recent conflicts. So do you see this as a temporary stress test, or is it irreversible structural degeneration?
1: I don't think it's structural, but I think there is a very real need to rebuild the international order. And that's going to be extremely hard to do. It was relatively easy when we did it in the 1940s. Mm-hmm. Last man standing after the Second World War, that no country, no combination of countries came close to the overwhelming economic and military power of the United States with a nuclear monopoly, that had pretty clear ideas with the people at the time that what was necessary to prevent another Great Depression and another World War, set about doing that. Now, there's 140 more countries, and we have an ethos of democratic participation that anything the international community does affects everybody in the international community, so everybody ought to have a voice in setting up the new institutions, the new rules, establishing norms. And you can say, how in the world are you going to do that? Getting agreement in the General Assembly that today is Friday is hard. We moved away from using the United Nations, I think was a mistake. But if it's really important, why would you take it and you can't get it through?
0: So you do see the breakdown, the degeneration of the old multilateral system?
1: Pieces of it that work very well. Agreements, the raft of arms control agreements, I think made the world safer. They're all gone now. And that's not good. Some we pulled out, others the Russians pulled out. Okay, if we do it again, how do you do it without the Brits and the French and the Chinese? And what about the North Koreans, the Indians, and the Pakistanis? And oh, yeah, there's Israel. That's looking pretty hard to do. The now 80-year-old international system has contributed to unprecedented peace and prosperity, but it is no longer capable of meeting 21st century challenges. We must, and we can, build a better system. But doing so will not be easy, and it will not be fast. The transition will be contested, messy, and far from inevitable.
0: So people lamented that the world is regressing to the law of the jungle. So from the perspective of intelligence analysis, which focus on early warning, so how do you see this view? Do you think is over anxiety, or do you think it reflects a real trend?
1: I think it reflects perverted thinking, that law of the jungle is a silly term.
0: Right? It's a silly term?
1: It's a silly term. That nobody envisions going back to law of the jungle, all against all, a Hobbesian world.
0: If you don't like the law of the jungle, if you don't like the word, economic interdependence has once to be considered as a powerful force to tame the law of jungle. It can be considered to keep the world in a balanced system because economic interdependence makes war too costly. But now, a lot of phenomena make people feel like economy itself was turned into a jungle weapon. Besides the economic interdependence, many people also put their hope for the world peace and development on cultural exchange and integration, on the use of the technology to bridge the gap between the rich and poor. But recent years, we also see those hopes to met with disappointment as well. So put all those complicated situation together, what do you see the way forward for this world?
1: Well, I think the way forward is nobody wants to go back. Hey, let's go back to the good old days of the 1930s. Oh, the halcyon days of the Cold War. That was terrific. I don't know anybody that wants to do that. Okay, you tackle problems one at a time. You decide, is this problem is so important, even though it's really hard, we have to tackle it. Because without that, we can't do other. Or you take them where you can. You get agreement and solve it. You build confidence. You build experience. You build constituencies that span borders. Part of it is the more links you have, the more mutual interests, the more pillars you have under the relationship, the easier it is to get through the times when you got a bad relationship with respect to some part of it, but you got all of these other things. Since the 1990s, almost the whole world was kind of open to engagement under whatever name you put on it. And that's not just economic, it's cultural. Exchange of cuisines, that there's so much more of that going on now than even a decade ago, that I don't see that being abandoned. It'd be extremely hard to roll it back in most places, that because they didn't get into it for government policy. They got into it because they've got the same interest in sailboats that I do, or women's mental health, whatever it is, let's work together. Let's talk about what we're doing. And most don't care about the politics of it, in my experience.
2: It's not a bad idea because it came from China. It's just, what does it mean? What are the opportunity costs of doing this? How will you know if it's not working?
0: So you are thinking it in a more practical way.
2: To me, if you're not thinking in a practical way, why bother? I spent a lot of decades as an operator trying to actually do things, getting involved in doing things internationally, and it's not easy.
3: To prepare for and shape the future, we must focus as much on process as on desired or anticipated outcomes. The efficacy and character of the transition process will affect all nations and people, and are far too important to be left to chance.

0: getting agreement in the General Assembly that today is Friday is hard. That nobody envisions going back to law of the jungle, all against all, a Hobbesian world.
1: The transition will be contested, messy, and far from inevitable.
2: Besides the United States and China, what other forces of nations that we can look for? What do you think is the most important issues?You once said that the United States has no reason to attack China, and very few Americans believe that China would attack the United States, yet the relationship between China and the U.S. is indeed facing challenges.
0: I think it's

0: a lot of things coming together. The prospective gain going back into the 70s was so large, it was worth the investment of time and effort to see what could be done. The eagerness on the Chinese side to put some stuff in place fast made it possible to overcome objections that not so easy anymore. Also been around a long time. The relationship has been a lot worse than it is now. Most things, yeah, they're not that bad. It's lost opportunities. It's frustrations on both sides that don't really need to be there. Could be better, should be better, but it's not getting worse.
1: You once said that one of the most important value of intelligence work is to bring Beijing to the negotiating table. So against the current backdrop, what do you think is the most important issues?
0: Many times in many arenas in China, it's the nuclear stability. A second to me is basically a negative list of the things you can't invest in. So companies can make decisions on it. Mm-hmm. That the more publicity, what's happened in Chinese intellectual property courts, that, you know, you've now passed laws, you're now enforcing the laws. And foreigners have done all right, is my understanding on this. Nobody understands that except the company that won. And they're not saying China's got a judicial system that we can use, we can work with it. To me, I'd put number three, the constraints on people to people. This is stupid that we make it harder for people to communicate with one another, travel back and forth.
1: Okay, you just named three important topics that you think China, the U.S. need to have real dialogue. And besides that, there are still some space for the two countries to cooperate, right? So for those that still have the space for cooperation between these two countries amid the current political climate, how do you think to promote practical cooperation?
0: Pick your spot on the globe, okay? I'll pick someplace in Africa. You're pouring money in. When you started, mine was good. This is not a competition. They're going to build a port. Let's build stuff that can use the port. They're going to build a road. Let's build stuff that can use the road. They're going to build a hospital. Let's train doctors and nurses. There's absolutely no reason for these to be viewed through the lenses of rivalry. Who comes up with a new pharmaceutical to address widespread disease in poor countries? Who cares? Ultimately, somebody will get a Nobel Prize and companies will make a lot of money or not make them. But the goal here is something so much more important than which pharmaceutical company has higher return. And do it cooperatively. Let the firms...
1: I can't agree more that the private part or the corporate part can play a very important role in the current complex, the political climate. But I still want to ask my next question. That is, in the direction of preventing the world getting into the law of jungle, besides the United States and China, what other forces of nations that we can look for?
0: I don't think any nation should be excluded. Every nation has problems, every nation has resources, every nation has opportunities. Clearing the way to let shorthand private actors find them and act on them.

0: I'm very curious that why your Chinese name is 冯驾驶. Is there any story behind it?
1: Well, the only story is when I was second year Chinese at Cornell,、
0: mm-hmm.
1: my teacher decided to give me a Chinese name. Feng is close to
0: finger, your last name.
1: And I am from a very rural area on Long Island. And the Jia Shi is a good name for a farmer.It means to sow grain.、
0: Mm-hmm.
1: So she said, that's a good name for a farmer. You're from a rural area.
0: So how is your Chinese?
1: It once was good. It's not anymore because I don't use it. I don't use it. 二十多年前比较流行，不是常常用的。因为这是我在国务院的时候，因为我的地位比较高，我随时都是用英语。
0: Wow, your Chinese is good.
2: 哪里，我太烂了，真的太烂了。
3: 人民币国际化的这个进程和步伐应该怎样呢？
4: Do you have any recommendations?
5: I don't think China should make the first move.
6: You think that is the right thing to do?
7: Doing the right thing doesn't mean that everything is going to work every year.
8: 你不必成为一个经济学家，但是需要像一个经济学家一样来思考。
9: 其实帮企业就是帮国家。
10: 工业革命以来最大的一次迁移。
3: 恐惧比利剑更伤人，信心比黄金更宝贵。
11: 悲观者赢得当下，乐观者赢得未来。
12: 把记录中国经济这件事情共同把它做好。

0: this is a very critical issue that the world needs to grapple with.
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0: In 2016, Itai Global, the Chinese language new media brand of Itai Media Group, stepped onto the world stage. Using English as a bridge, it has built a China-focused financial news network for global audiences, delivering non-stop, real-time Chinese financial news to the world. Its mission is to be the primary gateway for international audiences to understand China's economy. Itai Global reporters cross time zones and continents, gaining deep insights into global economic trends, engaging in high-level dialogues with world leaders. They monitor the pulse of technological advancements and witness every shift and change in the global economy. Itai Global has earned the close attention of government leaders, major financial institutions, top economic thinkers, international organizations, business associations, and multinational corporations around the world. It is one of the most frequently cited sources of Chinese financial news by leading global media outlets such as Bloomberg, Dow Jones, and the Nikkei.
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0: This is Itai Global, delivering real insights into China's economy and business landscape to the world. This is Itai, connecting the globe and committed to becoming China's most trusted and globally influential digital financial media and information services group.